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0: to the phone calls. Man, I had a great talk with this dude a couple of weeks ago. He's in Detroit. His name is Super Reside, and he had a really good call a couple weeks ago. Put him on. Super Reside in Detroit. Welcome. You're with Johnny Ballgame. What you got for us, bud?
1: What's good, Johnny Ballgame, a.k.a. Johnny Big Game Day. I remixed that for you. See how I did that? Now, if you use that, I'm going to charge you for that because I got a copywritten. Joking.
0: Okay,
1: my friend. I am the inner city sports analyst, and this is the Super Perspective. So now we're talking about the quarterbackers, which would be the best matchups and things of that nature for the history books, for the NFL, for all the kids and all the college kids and everybody inspiring to be a quarterbacker. It will be Lamar Jackson getting over that hill, getting over that hump, and defeating who? Defeating Patrick Holmes, finally defeating him. So I think that'd be the ideal. I do believe that's what you were saying, correct? You were saying what is the best scenario?
0: I was saying, yeah, just like whatever we get, we're going to get a hell of a story, right? If it is Mahomes grabbing his heavyweight title back saying, dude, I never should have lost this. Or like you're saying, I would love to see Lamar break through, win a couple of playoff games, get some momentum going. Because think of it, like you said, yeah, he beats Mahomes in a playoff game. That would be terrific for anybody but Chiefs fans probably. But then does he beat Burrow? Does he beat Allen? Does he get Bo Nix, Drake May? There's so many other guys. You know, whoever does get through to the Super Bowl at 61 for the AFC, they're going to earn that big time.
1: Well, I will say this. His receiving core needs to be revamped and stacked. I said that previously to a bunch of guys on the radio, and they, oh, no, Zay Flowers and likely they're just good. They're enough. I said, no, they're not. And it's proof. They need two veteran guys, two great superstars, potential superstars, but their receiving core is suffering. And then, of course, I guess Mark Henry is going to need that ultimate backup guy. But, we'll see how it goes. But I think he can get over that hump, and he can defeat Patrick Mahomes. He has a small, I mean, he doesn't have a small window, but he has somewhat of a time frame. But I do believe if he doesn't make it happen this year with the Ravens, he's going to leave. But let me ask you something else. Another great scenario. What do you think about this one? Colin Kaepernick making a comeback and getting a tryout. Look.
0: He's 37.
1: He's 30.
0: He's almost 40. He hasn't played since 2016. He hasn't taken a snap in the league for 10 years.
1: He's 30, not 60. So let me ask you this. If you're an owner.
0: He's not 30.
1: He's 30 something.
0: If I'm an owner of a team, thank you for the call. If I'm an owner for a team, no. I'm not in the Colin Kaepernick business, and that doesn't have anything to do with politics. It has everything to do with him not taking a snap in this league since the 2016 Chip Kelly San Francisco 49ers that I'm sure everybody remembers. That's the last time he took a snap, guys. How do you even know he's working out? He probably isn't, and I'm sorry I spent that much time on that. Let's get to Atlanta, ATL, Israel. What do you have, Israel? Bring it. Bring it quick.
2: I tell you what I have, Johnny Ballgame, man. I'm connected with your spirit. I really, really appreciate it. As a person who was born, maybe a half hour from Staples Center, let me tell you, both my kids were born in Providence, and the oldest one is 30, so you know I hate it. But I want to say something, man. Aside from sports, you know, I heard Mr. Positive on earlier talking to you. And what you guys do, you know, my dad is a football coach. I grew up in sports. It's really tight-knit community. And he's one of the people that, even a couple of years ago, like, helped me come out of my shell when I had a lot of problems. And listening to you, I really hope you get your own show. And I've been praying for Mr. Positive's mom. And I love the fact that you let him talk. And I love the fact that your initials are JB, because my daddy's initials are JB. My initials are JB. And your boy Alex, he's going to be something.
0: Yes.
2: Your boy Alex is real good on the board, man. Yeah.
0: Thank you for the call, man. Yeah, I'm fired up. You know, I'll tell you a little bit more if you guys even care about myself. Like, if Lionel Richie, if you're listening, we're going all night long, yo, in honor of you. Give us a quick one. Yeah, hiring coaches. Who's good at it and who isn't? Is your GM good at hiring a coach or do they suck at it? We're all over tonight. Yes, Tupac Saturday. I'm Johnny Ballgame. Westwood One Sports Night continues.
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game. Westwood won sports night. It's a Tupac Saturday. Now it's, I guess, a Tupac Sunday, too. Good stuff tonight, guys. 310-804-0410. Let's get back to the calls. I think we're going to Chicago first, and let's get back to the calls. I think we're going to Chicago first, and D.A.

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1: 310-840-4910 is the number. Here on Sunday Morning Sports with the youngest in charge. The MVP trophy going to be given out today in the NBA. And the winner, whoever it's going to be, whether it's SGA of the Thunder, whether it's Nikola Jokic of the Nuggets, or Victor Wembanyama of the Spurs, whoever wins the MVP trophy today will be the eighth consecutive season in which a player that was born outside the U.S. takes home the MVP trophy. I want your calls on this at 310-840-4910. Who's going to be the next American-born MVP? 310-840-4910. The last American, ironically enough, right? The last American to win MVP. The last American to win MVP was James Harden. And I know it sounds crazy to say because of the current state of James Harden's career and what he hasn't accomplished to this point in the NBA second season. But our last American to win MVP was James Harden. Who's going to be the next American-born MVP? 310-840-4910. And I'll even add on to that. Who's going to be the next American-born MVP? And when does it happen? When does it happen? Because I'm telling you, the three nominees for MVP this year, Jokic, SGA, and Wemby, barring injury, what the hell is stopping them from being the same three next year, and the year after, and the year after that? I hate to say it. Well, I don't hate to say it because it doesn't really bother me one way or another. We are watching, and I say it all the time, we're in the golden age of NBA basketball. There is more talent in this league than we've ever seen, right? For those of you that like to Larry Bird this and Larry Bird that and Wilt Chamberlain that, there are no HVAC technicians in the NBA in today's day and age. There are no substitute teachers in today's NBA. There aren't any plumbers. The guys don't take off a tool belt when they enter the arena. You pick up what I'm putting down? So I am very, very eager to see who's the next dude. Who's that next guy that takes the leap that's an American star? I got a couple of names for you here. Jason Tatum and Jaylen Brown. So Jaylen Brown should have been an MVP finalist this year. Like, if we're being frank, I know the numbers of Nikola Jokic are out of this world. You average a triple-double. It was crazy. What Jaylen Brown did this year was so, so impressive. Leading the Boston Celtics to the 2 seed in the conference, despite not having his co-star. Like, it was super impressive. I don't think anybody had a more impressive season. I don't think anyone proved more to me this year than Jaylen Brown and what he was able to accomplish with the Boston Celtics. So when we talk about the next American MVP, I 110%, you know, think that Jaylen Brown's got to be on that short list. And notice I said short list, guys, because the list is short. Think about the best players in this sport right now. They're all foreign. Giannis, Jokic, Wemby, SGA, Luka. That's most people's top five right there. SGA, Wemby, Luka, Joker. You know what I'm saying? Wemby. That's most people's top five. That's my top five, at least. Who's going to be the next American-born MVP? 310-840-4910 is the number. For just now joining us, the MVP trophy going to be given out later this afternoon. Whoever wins it, whether it's Nikola Jokic, SGA, or Victor Wembanyama, it will be the eighth consecutive season in which a player born outside the U.S. takes the MVP trophy. Who's going to be the next American-born MVP? 310-840-4910. Mike is in South Carolina wanting to check in. Mike, good morning.
2: Hello, Linnell. Man, you got all the bases covered with basketball. I'm a baseball guy. But, you know, unbelievable. Game 7 tonight, you know, and the New York Knickerbockers, I'm originally from Long Island, New York. And it is just off the charts. And this is this is quite the, you know, the atmosphere for all-time great NBA players, like you said, you know. And I was at the Bicentennial, 1976. I was at the Nassau Coliseum, and I saw Dr. J, Rick Barry, championship game, ABA.
1: Lucky you.
2: But you know what? Oh, yeah. And of all the I even went to the last game in the 69 series with the Mets. I was 15. And of all the I'm 72. I just turned 72. Another candle on a cake. I don't think any team will do that. Yeah, I don't think any city will do that, Linnell, to win the World Series, NBA championship. And I watched the Super Bowl with my dad, rest in peace. But I hope the Knicks got the mojo. And I hope Spike Lee just tones it down a little, man. Celebrity Row and all the other whatever.
1: Who do you think will be the next American-born MVP?
2: That is a great, great question. I don't even have a concept of I don't watch it like I used to, you know, but I still keep in touch. And, you know, I got to go. I don't know. That's a really good question.
1: Well, you think about that, and you text us.
2: I will.
1: We appreciate the call, pal. 310-840-4910. I feel like the list is very short. That's not a good thing, guys. I think the list is very, very short in terms of the next American MVP. Yeah, I got Alex Saar five names.
3: Alex Saar has more of a chance to win the MVP before another American wins it.
1: Like, that's the current state that the NBA is in. I got five names here in front of me. Jason Tatum and Jaylen Brown of the Celtics. Anthony Edwards of the Timberwolves, who we're going to get to coming up here in a second, because holy cow, we talked about him yesterday. The post-game audio continues to trickle out from the end of the Timberwolves season. Anthony Edwards, though, got to be on that list. Kay Cunningham, I think, has got to be on that list. He was going to be an MVP finalist this year, but there was only three for whatever reason. And then Cooper Flagg. Like, that's the list for me. Like, I don't see another American in today's NBA doing it. Like, Kawhi Leonard this past year, and I know people are going to say Kawhi is old as hell. He is. But Kawhi Leonard this past year had arguably the best season, you know, of his pro career. Not arguably, he did have the best season of his pro career. You know, at 34 years of age, if the Clippers were worth a damn, he may have been an MVP candidate. He's averaged 28 points per game on 50% shooting this year, 38% from three, gave you 6.5 boards and 4 assists, 2 blocks and a steal per night. Those are MVP caliber numbers. They are. It's just Clippers weren't an MVP caliber team. 310-840-4910 is the number. Whoever wins the MVP trophy tonight, ahead of Game 7, Pistons, Cavs, from Detroit, whoever wins it, it'll be the 8th consecutive year that we've seen an international player, a non-American-born player, win MVP. Who's going to be the next American MVP, ladies and gents? 310-840-4910 is the number. Good morning to my man Tommy out in Michigan, wanting to chime in. Tommy, what's going on, brother?
4: Good morning, Linnell. Yeah, you know, I got to give a little bit of love for it. It won't happen this year, obviously, but, you know, Kate Cunningham.
1: Yeah, I think he may have the best chance, Tommy.
4: Yeah, if it wasn't for him, if we didn't have him this year, not only are they not the number one seed, they don't even make the playoffs. This guy's been everything.
1: I totally agree with you, my friend. I totally agree. They got to get him a co-star, man.
4: No, he needs a little help, but yeah. I mean, Durin finally kind of pulled his head up as you know what in the last game a little bit.
1: Well, that's because, look, Durin's had it rough. Last summer, he got his girl stolen from him by Wendell Carter. This summer, Paul's taking his job. I mean,
4: yeah.
1: It's a tough time right now to be Jalen Durin, is what I would say.
4: I know. What I'm just saying, though, you know, Cade's just been the rock, the constant.
1: Yeah.
4: And he's what an MVP is. And I know he's the guy, man.
1: Appreciate the call as always, my friend. Enjoy the rest of your weekend, man. 310-840-4910 is the number. I got Carlos with a K. Good chime in here. Tyrese Maxey. I agree. Tyrese Maxey is definitely on that list. His season this year, absolutely spectacular for the Philadelphia 76ers. I want to keep the phones rolling on this, man. If you're riding around in the car this morning on your way to church to get some worship in, if you're getting a workout in, good morning to you. We got Game 7 coming up tonight between the Pistons and Cavs. MVP gets announced before then. Who's the next American-born MVP? Your call's next.
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15: 715's newsmakers on the stations of Midwest Family Eau Claire. Michelle Reinen is here from Wisconsin DadCap. We've got plenty to cover when it, and we've got some new business to take care of and maybe some stuff we've covered before, but it reiterating is not a bad thing with some of these scams or just concerns that might be out there. Let's start with this one. And this is, I said, is this new? Is this a fairly new sort of thing? Scammers ask for payment by barcode. What's going on there?
16: Yeah, this is something that's new to Wisconsin. We've heard about it and been watching for it to hit our state, and we are now seeing it. This is where a scammer will impersonate a trusted organization, make up a reason why the consumer owes them money, and then they're going to send them a barcode by text or email. They ask the consumer to take this barcode to one of several well-known and legitimate retail stores, scan it at a payment kiosk or a checkout aisle, and then make the necessary payment that the barcode is requesting. Now, this type of transaction, it can be used for legitimate purposes to load cash into digital wallets or cryptocurrency accounts like a Cash App, a PayPal, or eCash. But when it's used by the scammer, it transfers the consumer's money directly into the account that's controlled by the scammer, not an account that's controlled by the consumer. So this is now an easy way for scammers to try and trick consumers into making payments directly to them.
15: And this is kind of a different way of looking at things, Michelle. It's a little bit intuitive rather than necessarily counterintuitive. They struggle sometimes by trying to trick the people they're trying to scam with things they're not familiar with. In this particular case, they're preying off that. They're preying off the fact that many of our young population, among them, but others as well, are very, this is how they do load their wallets. And they're used to, you know, clicking on a QR code or a barcode and paying that way. They don't, you know, they don't know from, you know, punching in codes and all these other things. They know from that. So this is one of those areas where they're going to look, well, seems reasonable. That's why you put the red flag up. If it seems reasonable, pretty good chance it's not. And there could be problems, a lot of problems with all of this. Let's move on to the next topic. Fake application fees. Tell me what's going on with that. Because this is, people are waiting in line in many areas, including right in the Eau Claire area for housing and for whether rental or if you want to buy a place. And from that standpoint, this can cause some problems because people are desperate to get on an application list and get on a waiting list, but they don't want to have to pay a fee for it.
16: Yeah, absolutely. At the end of the day, I want everyone to know this is a sample of a success story for this consumer impacted by this, but we really want to spotlight it for the reasons that you've stated. It's impacting so many individuals, and this consumer reported to DadCap that they encountered a scammer who was impersonating a real landlord and asking for an application fee. Well, the scammer had posted a fake rental listing on a very popular housing website and included their own contact information instead of the real property owner's information. So when the consumer contacted the landlord, they were contacting the scammer, and they were asking about the property. They were told to submit an application, but it had to include $60 per adult application fee before they could even consider touring the property. Now, the consumer avoided this scam by acknowledging the possibility that they could be talking to to a scammer. Then they asked the landlord, who was this scammer, questions about the property. They weren't able to answer things like information about utilities, appliances, available dates to tour, more about that application fee. And then they requested to have a phone call with the landlord, which was refused by the scammer. So they continued their internet search and doing their investigative work to confirm whether this offer was legitimate before they sent any money. When they used resources like the rental company's official website, satellite maps, and street view programs to verify the address was legitimate, municipal office records, property records to confirm, you know, landlord information there. And ultimately, the consumer backed away from this, realized it was all bogus application fees, reported the scam to us. We then reached out to the housing platform to get this scam taken down and are working with them to try and follow who the scammer was behind the post.
15: 715's newsmakers here on the stations of Midwest Family, Eau Claire. Michelle Reinen from Wisconsin DATCAP is with us talking about consumer issues here. 715's newsmakers on the stations of Midwest Family, Eau Claire. Travis Hilton, general manager from Rock Falls Raceway, is with us once again as we kind of set up the season. What we can expect, lots of the same, but some different things, some switches, some new little angles here. And I'm going to start kind of at the very beginning and do a little history piece, because this is really a neat thing. What Rock Falls used to be known as, and if back in the day, if you were hanging out in the 60s and watching drag races, what was the place called?
17: Absolutely. So when we were founded in 1969, it was as Ambergreen Dragways. And so the facility ran as Ambergreen Dragway from 69 to 79 before it turned over into Rock Falls Raceway. And we're doing a throwback for that with the inaugural Ambergreen Drags.
15: Looking forward to that. That's coming up in June, by the way. And what are you going to feature that that particular weekend?
17: Yeah, so the great thing about the Ambergreen Drags, throwing it back to our childhood memories. So it's 1966 to 1979 cars only, just like it was when we had Ambergreen Dragways. It's going to be a great throwback weekend to have all the childhood memories you had when you were younger coming out to the racetrack. You get to experience them all over again June 12th and 13th at Rock Falls Raceway.
15: Take me back to the Hot Wheel racing back in the day. My neighbor at one point, my cross the street neighbor, he was big into the Matchbox cars, mm-hmm. and I was big into the Hot Wheels.
17: Yep.
15: And so we had this.
17: As we all were.
15: Exactly. So we had this kind of, you know, ongoing battle of all of that. And you found these really cool muscle cars that was so much fun to watch them on the drag strip. And so this is going to be a great time to bring back some childhood memories. Now, on top of all that, as we set up the season, I got to talk about the Badger Classic, because this is a phenomenal event that gives so much back to the community. I mean, SeaTac does such a great job with this, to put on an event that you're able to then fund many nonprofits here in the area.
17: Absolutely. The SeaTac Manufacturing Badger Classic at the end of June is our charity event. So we've partnered with Cause for Celebrations this year, which I know is near and dear to your heart.
15: Great,
17: and
15: folks.
17: We're taking all the proceeds from that event and donating it to Cause for Celebrations, which then goes to charities across the Chippewa Valley region. And that's so important to us, is that money that we raise at the event goes back to charities here within our community. It doesn't go off to a different state or whatever the case might be. It stays here in our community and affects the people that live here in the Chippewa Valley region. So that event's so awesome for Friday, Saturday, and Sunday, where we have car show, drag racing, and all kinds of fun action, as well as a chance for you to win $5,000 when you purchase one of the Cause for Celebrations raffle tickets.
15: Nice. $5,000 comes in very handy, and that's going to be a fun time in June. And speaking of Cause for Celebrations, just to kind of shed a little light on what they do, and what I really appreciate about them is they will do the big places that we know of, the big nonprofits in the area that mm-hmm. need our help and do so many things, that, for lack of a better term, the Feed My Peoples of the world,
17: yes.
15: and Boys and Girls Club and all those kinds of organizations. But also, they look at some of the nonprofits that might need that extra little boost. That
17: maybe sleep in heavenly peace.
15: Right, there you go. They're maybe not quite as well known. They maybe don't have the marketing budget there, but if they could get just a little bit of help mm-hmm. And they do different things, that's what Cause for Celebrations does. So that's great. They're going to be tied in with the Badger Classic to really just adds one more layer to make this even go smoother, even
17: Absolutely.
15: Better, even get more money to the right people and do all the things. And it's all based around drag racing action. What's not to like, right? There's plenty of things to like about that. When you bring in a national open, when
17: yes.
15: you have something like the NHRA come in with an event, that is a red letter day.
17: Yes.
15: Because that's the kind of thing that attracts people from all over, you know, maybe not just this region, but beyond. You're seeing something big.
17: Yeah. So the NHRA National Open that we had last year, you know, we average around 20 states that are coming here, 20 states worth of people that are coming here to Rock Falls Raceway. So people come from across the United States to come to the Chippewa Valley region for that weekend's event. And it features all the great cars people are used to seeing, but we're adding something new to the mix this year. So that event is July 24th, 25th, and 26th. On Friday and Saturday of that event, July 24th and 25th, we'll have the jet cars coming out making exhibition passes. And if you've never heard of or experienced a jet car, it is something that you need to experience in person. You think of a jet turbine that comes off of a plane, put onto a race car, and making a pass down the quarter mile at Rock Falls Raceway. There is fire, there is smoke, and you feel every vibration from the afterburner pops that these cars put out. It's a experience that you'll feel in person at Rock Falls Raceway.
15: That's why you go, you know, you, those of you that enjoy watching, and who doesn't, but if you enjoy watching drag racing, let's say on television. So you watch on television. It's cool. It's fun. It's not being there.
17: Yes.
15: Being there, that jet car experience, it's just, it's a whole nother thing.
17: Absolutely.
15: You see it, you smell it, you hear it, everything.
17: Yeah. Motorsports in all forms is a sensory sport.
15: Right.
17: You have to be there to experience it. And we highly encourage anybody, you haven't been to the racetrack in a number of years, now is a good time to come back out at any of these featured events. It's a time to really see the improvements we've made to the facility and experience things like the jet cars. It's something that, like you said, Murph, you can see it on TV and you can see what happens. You can see the speeds. But to physically watch a car go from sitting perfectly still to accelerating to well over 200 miles per hour in front of your face is something that you can't get that experience from watching it on TV.
15: And yes, we'll talk more with Travis Hilton from Rock Falls Raceway a little bit more as we go on through the season here on 715's Newsmakers.
18: Well, a lot of the times I talk about visiting with those celebrities around the area, and I have a world celebrity to visit with now, and I'm Jill Welke from the northern end of the world's longest barn in Eau Claire, and I have Mr. Dean Edge. He is the world champion livestock auctioneer. He's from Canada. He's only the third one from Canada that's won that title since 1963. How did you get started in being an auctioneer?
19: Oh, it was probably in high school when a teacher I had in high school would kind of ramble on and chant a little bit, just walking down the hallways or even in class when things were dull. And it was kind of something I thought that I could do. And lucky enough, I lived just down the road, literally 5 miles away from 2004 world champion livestock auctioneer Dan Skeels. So it's kind of strange how there's only three of us from Canada. Two of us are from the exact same hometown, even on the same side of town. So I was able to be under his wing and take over for him when he was too busy at things. And now I even get to sell his bull sale for him, and I work with him a lot. So he was a big step in my journey, and get to work with these prestigious organizations like the Livestock Marketing Association. And Premier right here is a member of the Livestock Marketing Association. They represent over 700 member markets across North America. So when you get to be surrounded by good organizations and good people, you get to move up the ladder.
18: Well, and you talk about the humble beginnings here in high school, but a little bit of training that goes on too. Did you have to take classes or go through college or anything like that?
19: I went to Western College of Auctioneering in Billings, Montana. It's a while ago, 1999 is when I went there. And then about 20 years later, you finally feel like you maybe know what you're doing. And about 5 years after that, you wonder why you're doing it. But it takes a long time to get decent at it. And it's all the acquaintances you meet along the way that help pave the path.
18: Getting out there and getting that auctioneer hat on, when it comes to getting your banter down, does it sound the same in Wisconsin or anywhere else here in the North America?
19: I think actually up here in Wisconsin is probably a lot like what we are like just across the border. We're not that far away from Manitoba or Ontario where we are right now. I'm about 20 hours away, but I'm a long ways west. I'm straight north of Western Montana. So the northern states are a lot like Alberta, Saskatchewan, Manitoba and Canada. But when I go to the south, I was in Georgia last July. Definitely a language barrier. And them guys, we knew what we were talking about. We were talking about the same thing, but I didn't know what they were saying. And I think they knew what I was saying, but I'm not too sure. But right in this area, it's a lot similar.
18: And now let's talk a little bit about that contest, because you have to do more than just a banter to find your way to the top.
19: Yeah, that's right. They have an interview portion to the contest, and it accounts for 25% of your score. So the interview questions are industry-related and also related to the Livestock Marketing Association, and you can kind of put a personal spin on it as well. So years of experience really pay off in the interview portion. And like I said, it accounts for 25% of your score. So you can be a very, very good auctioneer, but if you don't interview as well, it's going to bring down your score a bit. So you kind of got to be the guy that's at the top for the interview and the top for the auctioneer portion as well.
18: And what about your interview brought you to the top?
19: You know, the interview is just industry-related questions in a crowd of people, with five judges kind of sitting in front of you, or maybe there's six judges, but anyway, so it's more stage presence, and maybe that's come with experience, not just selling cattle. That maybe has come from experience of doing fundraiser auctions or emceeing big events, and I think that stage experience came into play a lot for the interview. So it's more of a people interview going on, not really you're dealing with cattle all the time, and maybe that's what separates some of us, but just years and years of experience has paid off for the interview as well.
18: And you talked about selling bulls, you've talked about selling cattle. What about your emceeing? Have you been really diving into a bunch of that?
19: Diving in, maybe not on purpose, but people ask me to emcee certain events. I've done weddings. I've even got my I can't remember my certificate for a day to say you're now husband and wife. I've done a lot of deals like that, but it wasn't something I went and pursued. It was just people asked me to do it. I can feel comfortable in front of a lot of people for some reason. I maybe didn't years ago, but I do now.
18: And we're chatting with that world champion livestock auctioneer, Dean Edge.
15: And our thanks to Jill Welke of Wax 104.5 and 95.9 The Farm for that report regarding a world champion livestock auctioneer from Canada. Just happened to be coming through the 715, so let's chat with him here on 715's Newsmakers. 715's Newsmakers on the stations of Midwest Family Eau Claire. I'm John Murphy. Lisa Wells, the dementia care specialist with ADRC, Aging and Disability Resource Center, is with us to talk about a very special conference coming up. It's the second annual Chippewa Valley Dementia Conference over at CVTC coming up in June 11th. But let's talk a little bit about what this is, because you were talking about this before we got started, how many breakout sessions you have with this, and that is so helpful.
20: Yeah, we're really fortunate this year. You know, last year we had at Florian Gardens, which was wonderful. But this year, you know, because it is the Chippewa Valley Dementia Conference, we do want to, you know, last year was in Eau Claire, so we're, this year it's at the Chippewa Valley Technical College in Chippewa.
15: Okay.
20: And then hopefully next year it might be even in Menominee, but again, the Chippewa Valley. But we're able to, because of having it at the school, we're able to have more breakout sessions. And so we've got a really good variety of topics for people, for professionals, if you're in healthcare, if you are a student, teachers, family caregivers, really anybody that is interested in learning more about dementia care.
15: Yeah, and that's so important. You, a lot of us that have been in these variety of roles and family members, sometimes you don't set off to be a caregiver.
20: You don't plan on it.
15: You don't plan on it, but you become that. Mm-hmm. And so then you settle in and you say, well, I want to be capable at this. I want to be good at this. I want to do my best for my people.
20: Well,
15: and you want to learn about
20: that. That's so important, because dementia is unlike any other illness. It really is. There's so many things. It's so important to be educated, to have an understanding of what's going on in the brain. And I think what's so hard for families, especially as the disease progresses, is learning how to communicate differently. You have to adjust how you communicate, because the brain isn't processing like it once did. And that can be so difficult for families, and understanding, you know, how do I do this? And so this conference has just a variety of topics, you know, definitely on some communication strategies, but other things as well.
15: Yeah, this you were mentioning before, 120 different
20: over 120 different types. That's types what I've of, heard.
15: Yeah, that's what I've heard too. And from that standpoint, it looks different for family. For instance, I have an older brother, a younger sister. We deal with some of these issues, and from that standpoint, how each one of us will handle the scenario is different. That's why we have to collaborate. Mm-hmm. We have to say, okay, this is how I would approach it, but this is how you approach it. And maybe a little teamwork comes into play.
2: The dynamics of relationships.
15: Yes,
2: right?
15: That's right. You learn it all over again.
2: Very, very different. Yeah.
15: If you've had kids or if you've had grandkids, you know exactly what we're talking about. Mm-hmm. And even if you haven't, you're starting to learn more about it. And that is, in many cases, it is like dealing with children or middle schoolers. Mm-hmm. Maybe we'll use that as a great dynamic where they're going through a lot of change. They're confused. Mm-hmm. And yet, it's not all or nothing either. And in many cases, for some people, they're with dementia, they're a ways gone. For others, they're fairly, I don't know if lucid is the term, but they're mm-hmm. fairly in the now, mm-hmm. except they have moments, they have times, yeah. they have episodes.
2: And again, for families, that's really hard.
15: Oh, it is.
2: Those lucid moments, because you think for a minute, well, gosh, mom's fine. The doctor was wrong. Or that there's nothing wrong with mom, she's fine. But then you realize, you know, they might have that lucid moment for a little while. It could be for a day. It could be maybe a week. Or I mean, it really varies. And then, man, you know, those symptoms come back. And so it is really, really hard for families. It is so hard. And that's why having a better understanding of what's going on, especially with what type it is, because like you said, there's all these different types and they all present a little bit differently. Alzheimer's is different than Lewy body. Lewy body is different than frontal temporal.
15: Right.
2: And these are all very different types of dementia and they have different symptoms. And so having an understanding about that and what's going on in the brain. And again, families, it takes a little time. It takes patience, but it is well worth the time and energy to put in to learn and to understand, because you can be a better caregiver and ultimately make that quality of life better for that person as well.
15: Thanks again to dementia care specialist with the Eau Claire ADRC, Lisa Wells. We're spending a little time talking about the Dementia Care Conference that is coming up, the Dementia Care Seminar coming to CBTC Chippewa Falls location. 715's newsmakers on the stations of Midwest Family Eau Claire. Part two of our conversation with Scott Revor and Tiffany Hoyga of UW Stout. We're going to talk about STEAM camps, STEAM and STEM, and what that means for learning and future careers and all of that. But there are some special summer STEAM camps at Stout. Let's find out a little bit more.
21: 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And at UW Stout, it really comes to life through learning by doing. So STEM is Science, Technology, Engineering, and Math. A is for Art and Design. So we have both Science, Technology, Engineering, Art, Design, and Math summer camps here at Stout.
15: Yeah, which is kind of what Stout's all about, by the way. That's one of the things they really specialize and are very, very good at in terms of design. Everything, you know, we hear all these great stories coming out of Stout of just the creativity of everything from developing board games and developing video games and all kinds of great artwork, but also things in the hospitality arena. And this is where kids, by going to these camps, learn to develop some of these skills. You know, when I think of STEAM, I think, stay with me on this one, but I think a little bit of the categories in Jeopardy. Because when you look at the categories of Jeopardy any given day, it shows it's helpful if we engage ourselves in a little bit of everything, some maybe a little deeper than others. But this is how we grow and we turn into things. How long is the camp, by the way? How long when you're saying the camp, is this a week long camp? Is this a weekend? Is this a month thing? What do they do?
21: Yeah, so each camp runs Sunday through Thursday. We have commuter and residential options. So if the commuter, you just drop off your kid in the morning and pick up your kid in the afternoon. If it's residential, you can drop off your kid on Sunday and pick them up on Thursday.
15: Go ahead.
21: Yeah, so Monday through Thursday, they are in labs and studios, like creating, experimenting. And at the end of the week, you get to come and see what your child has been doing and see the amazing projects and progress that they've made.
15: Scott, this has got to be very exciting to gather these young people together to see them at a point. I remember when I was in high school, I went to a choir camp and I went to the regular Y camp and probably Boy Scout camp. This is a different take on all that, where you are shaping future lives and maybe future careers for folks.
22: Absolutely. You know, here at Stout,
3: We're a polytechnic university, as you alluded to earlier. And as part of that, that's really what we do with our camps. So being applied university means that we have a polytechnic university means that we have applied learning, business and industry collaboration, and career focused awarenesses. And so that gives us an opportunity for students to be able to do those things through a week of camp. They get to learn what the ABCs of polytechnic is all about.
15: Yeah, how you get started, how you even get interest in this sort of thing. You know, I'm going back to choir camp, but this is why these camps are so important for young people. I go back to my choir camp. I went to a choir camp thinking it was going to be about singing or whatever. What I came away from was taking two or three music appreciation courses, which, by the way, have served me much better in my entire career, my entire life. I get to work with that all the time and find it very important. The same thing happens with so many of the aspects of STEAM. You know, my wife is a quilter and she's very good with math as well. And it's like you maybe come for the math and stay for the quilting or vice versa. You know, one way or another, you kind of combine those skills. Who would be ideal for this? When you're looking at, if parents, when they're hearing this, are thinking, you know, who, what types of kids are you looking for and at what ages and all of that?
3: Really, we're looking for students who are willing to learn and experience new things. Like you said, you know, kids come to camp learning maybe about robotics, but they leave with lifelong friends, and they have an opportunity to do that within a college environment.
21: Yep, and it's for middle school and high school students. So if your child is entering grades 6 to 12, we would love to have them on campus this summer.
15: How do people go about registering for this, getting their kids included?
21: Yeah, the easiest way is to search UW Stout STEAM Camps. And we have a middle school and high school page, and there are links to apply for, to register and to apply for scholarships.
15: Stout and nearby Menominee, of course, right here in the Chippewa Valley. So, like you said, it can be kind of almost a day camp sort of thing where you come and go each day or come stay for several days there and learn a little. And are there camps throughout the summer as well? So it's not everything all at one time, or how does this work?
21: Exactly. So we have 9 weeks of camp that span from June 8th all the way to August 13th.
15: Yeah, so maybe July doesn't work for you, but maybe June does, or maybe that early August one does. You can get involved in all of that. Tiffany and Scott, thanks for spending a little time shedding some light on something maybe unique, something different in the summer camp lineup. And Scott, I'm sure you see a fair amount of this as well, where people get an opportunity to come see what a polytechnic university like Stout is. And once they're there, they want to come back. You know, it's one of those, they see what goes on there, and maybe they went as a summer camp, and later on they thought, yeah, that would be a pretty good school to go to.
3: Absolutely. It's an amazing place to be. And we are really working to keep camps affordable for families. So this year we have 450 full tuition scholarships available through Wisconsin Department of Instruction. We also have partial scholarships, so we can make it affordable for anybody. There's payment plan options as well. So if you're not sure if it works for you, reach out. We'd love to help you.
15: Oh, that's fantastic. That is great that the scholarships are there. Because where the minds come from doesn't always mean they're coming from necessarily a moneyed household or you know, any of that. It's where the creativity and where the fine minds are. We want to make sure there's access to something as good as this, the STEAM camp, STEAM at Stout, this summer. Make your plans there. Once again, Tiffany, what's the best way for people to reach out and get scheduled for all this?
21: Yeah, just search UW Stout STEAM Camps.
15: Easy enough. Do that, and that'll kind of get you on your way to get that all figured out. Tiffany and Scott, thanks for spending a little time with us here on 715's Newsmakers.
21: Thanks so much, John.
3: Thank you.
15: This is 715's Newsmakers on the stations of Midwest Family Eau Claire. I'm John Murphy.
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0: place has been sold out for the past 2 months. These two teams don't like one another. They never have. They present about as good a matchup as you can have in the National Football League.
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2: That's a classic right there. For anybody under the age of, like, 45, that's Howard Cosell opening Monday Night Football in 1980 as the Cowboys got ready to play the Rams on ABC. And for the first time in a long time, it feels like Monday Night Football, at least given the schedule that is laid out in front of us right now, is back to some of that cachet, for lack of a better way to put it, right? I mean, you open with the Broncos and Chiefs, and I'll run through the whole slate in a couple minutes, but it feels like Monday night is really loaded this year. I think it's at the expense of one very important thing, though, and I think the NFL is starting to slide down a slippery slope in this regard. I'll tell you exactly what it is in just a couple of minutes here on BetMGM Game Day. Chris Mack with you on Westwood One Sports, always live inside that Westwood One Sports app as well. Nothing really has changed at the PGA Championship because your leaders, your final few pairings, they are not going off for a couple few hours yet. Alex Smalley, the leader, obviously at 6 under after yesterday's really, really good round, given the way Aaron Mink has played this weekend. That won't happen until around 2:30, 2:35. Smalley taking the course as a part of the final pairing with Matt Schmid. Matty Schmid. Very important. You do have, for example, so far today, Kurt Kitayama has had a great round, 6 under for the final round so far, which means he's down to 2 under and 4 off the lead. But he's about to tee off on 18, I believe it is. So not a lot of movement near the top of the leaderboard right now. You do have some guys who started the day way back at even par, who have had 3 under rounds through the front 9 or so. Jordan Spieth, Daniel Berger, Matt Fitzpatrick. All of that is to say, along with a handful of other 2 and 3 under rounds to this point in the final round, I think we might get some scoring today. And I think we're going to end up with a winner in double digits under par. Alex Smalley, the leader right now, 6 under. But I think we're going to end up with a winner somewhere 10 under or better. That would require, obviously, Smalley going 4 under. Again today, as he did yesterday, and wait, is that right? I want to make sure I have that right. Did he go 4 under yesterday or 2 under? 2 under, pardon me. But that would require Smalley having a really good day, his best day of the tournament so far, and or somebody like Aaron Rye or John Rahm or Ludvig Åberg, one of them having a massive day, shooting like a 64. All of that is possible, I think, if it continues to be nice out there in Newtown Square, PA, just outside of Philly, where the final round of the PGA Championship is being played and the Wanamaker Trophy is up for grabs. We'll keep you up to date on it throughout the day. You heard me acknowledge just a minute ago the Monday Night Football schedule. With the schedule being released on Thursday night, I think it's hard to argue that of all the primetime windows, Monday night got the best treatment. Sunday night, still very good. But I think if you look up and down at the Monday night schedule, it's hard to see any clunkers. There's a couple possibilities. I'll run down the list real quick. Denver, Kansas City, week 1. Okay, let's go. Right off the hop. Giants, Rams, week 2. Okay, Jackson Dart back to Southern California, where he's from, against probably the best team in the league. We see if the Giants have improved at all in the offseason. Philly, Chicago, week 3. Yes, please. Atlanta, New Orleans, week 4. You go, really? Nope. It's the 20th anniversary of the Saints dome coming when they played their first game back in the Superdome following Katrina. And you had Steve Gleason blocking the punt, all of that. Which, by the way, there was a rumor out there, don't know if it's true, that the Falcons told the league they wanted to dodge that game if they could. Too bad. You're going back. Washington, San Francisco, Dallas, Philly, Chicago, Seattle, Buffalo, Minnesota, Chargers, Ravens, Bengals, Commanders, maybe. We'll see. That's week 11. Don't know where either team will be at that point. Carolina, Tampa Bay the following week? Maybe. Okay. Dallas, Seattle, Pittsburgh, Jacksonville may end up being a clunker by week 14. Who knows? New England, Kansas City, Giants, Lions, Texans, Packers. It's a great Monday night football schedule. And most of the primetime windows look really good. 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The problem with this is that stacking up so much quality inventory, if we want to put it that way, in the standalone primetime windows means your 1 o'clock windows, once you get beyond September especially, they suck. I'm sorry. I'm just going to say it. First few weeks, you look at the 1 o'clock windows as they're currently set, and there's opportunity for some really good games, especially week one, which we'll break down in greater detail later in the show. But you get out to October, and some of these 1 Eastern, 10 Pacific windows, if you've got other plans for early on your Sunday afternoon, you might just go ahead and see those plans through. Now, if you're a red zone junkie and the sound of Scott Hansen's voice on a Sunday afternoon is inescapable and you start to get the shakes without it, you'll probably still be sitting there watching. But I don't know if I'll pay nearly as much attention to the early windows. I can keep up on my fantasy team on my phone. I don't need to see up-to-the-date highlights of some of these clunkers that we're going to have, especially, like I said, once we get to October in the early window. I'm not going to set aside a full Sunday when I could get something done maybe in the yard with the family. Something else that I have to do after I've already spent all day Saturday watching football, most likely, with the college game. I'm not going to take any more time out of my day to watch, I don't know, the Bengals and the Dolphins. I'm not going to take any more time out of my day to watch the Browns and the Jets on what may be a gorgeous mid-October Sunday afternoon. So the NFL is at an inflection point when they give this much quality inventory, as I said, to the primetime windows. It really starts to cut into the early Sunday windows. And perhaps you're a little less interested at that point. We'll break down the schedule 6 ways from Sunday since, well, it is Sunday, with PJ Glasser, who's jumping into the fray next right here on BetMGM Game Day on Westwood One Sports.
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0: in about 50 minutes or so, right around 2:35. He has a two-stroke lead over half a dozen golfers in the field, including Hideki Matsuyama, who has had a nice strong start to his final round. He's at 4 under with a handful of others, including John Rahm, Ludvig Åberg as well. And if you're looking to get in on that final round action, you can get a PGA Championship Boost pack right now inside your BetMGM app. To use the tokens from the pack, add PGA Championship wagers to your bet slip and activate the token. If you win your wager that was made with the token, you'll receive extra winnings in unrestricted bonus dollars all inside your BetMGM app as we are well underway in the final round at Arana Mink. Everybody chasing for the Wanamaker Trophy. Top of the hour, we will get back into the NFL schedule release from Thursday night and really throughout the week, because those international games are worth talking about, as well as the stacked holiday slates as well. Less than 1 hour from now, we will draft the most painful sports cities to exist in right now. A good old-fashioned BetMGM game day draft, because one city in particular has reached a new level of pain this week. We'll explain it to you coming up around 2:20 Eastern, 11:20 Pacific here on BetMGM Game Day, live across North America on SiriusXM Channel 375. It shouldn't surprise us, PJ, that Lane Kiffin opened his mouth and soon had to insert his foot, but he did so this week. I think it was Vanity Fair had the article where he was explaining his logic for leaving Ole Miss for LSU and talked about recruiting kids to Oxford versus now recruiting them to Baton Rouge, saying he would have to have difficult conversations with recruits that would go something along the lines of, hey, coach, I really like you, but my grandparents aren't going to let me move to Oxford, Mississippi. That doesn't come up when you say Baton Rouge, Louisiana. So he said, parents were sitting here this weekend saying the campus's diversity, talking about LSU, feels so great. It feels like there's no segregation. Now, this topic is interesting because not only is it Lane Kiffin running his mouth, PJ, but I think you have a unique perspective on it. And just to let folks in on a behind-the-curtain conversation we had, I can't remember if it was last Sunday or a couple weeks ago. My daughter is 17, getting ready to explore going to college and looking at different places. And one of the things she said about looking at Alabama was, yeah, I don't know. It's Alabama. You know, it's Alabama. I don't know if I'd like it there. And I asked you, right? I said, is Tuscaloosa really like, does it feel like you're in Alabama to say it like Forrest Gump, right? And your perspective was very different on what people would expect from, say, Tuscaloosa, Alabama. Your perspective, I know Oxford is different. Ole Miss is not Alabama. There are two different places, two different schools. With Ole Miss, we're talking about a university that clung very diligently to its Confederate roots for a long time until just the last decade or so. So, does A, it surprise you that Lane Kiffin went this direction? And B, do you think it's overstated by Kiffin, or is it something that you, as someone who grew up in Maryland, right, is it something you thought about when you went to Alabama for school?
1: Well, first off, nothing that Lane Kiffin says ever surprises me. Whatever direction he goes in, Chris, I don't think anything at this point can ever surprise any of us. But it makes sense for sure. You know, I mean, when I told people, because, yeah, I went to high school in Maryland, when I told people that I was going to Alabama, they're like, you're going where? Like, where is that on a map? Chris, I'll never forget the first time when I was at orientation, I was sitting next to a guy, thick Southern drawl accent, right? And I can't remember what his name was, but they were like doing exercise and they're like, oh, get to know the person next to you, right? Like an icebreaker type thing. And I go, oh, hi, I'm PJ. You know, I'm from Maryland. And the guy goes, where's that? And I'm like, what have I done? Where am I that somebody doesn't know where Maryland is on a map? I'm like, do you know where Washington, D.C. is? He's like, yeah. I'm like, okay, I'm about 30 minutes from there. I'm not too far. He's like, oh, okay. And I was like, thank God, Chris, that was the only experience I've ever had where that specific person didn't know where Maryland was. it was just funny that that was like one of the first people I ever met when I went down there. So the thing about the SEC schools now is they become so popular because of football. The campuses themselves don't feel like you're in these towns. When you, you know, think of Alabama, the surrounding parts around Tuscaloosa are what you think of. But Tuscaloosa itself, you forget that you're there. I've never been to Oxford. I wish I have so that I could kind of speak on the difference between Oxford and Baton Rouge. But like, to be honest with you, Chris, like Baton Rouge is nothing, you know, I mean, the campus is okay. You're 45 minutes from New Orleans, which is appealing, but if Starkville, Mississippi is anything like Oxford, Mississippi, then I can relate to what he's saying, because Starkville, Chris, is exactly what you're picturing. There is nothing there at all. I would assume Oxford is kind of similar. I know you got the Grove there and some things as well. But I'm sure the pedigree of LSU, the fact that, you know, Baton Rouge is the state capital, they have more things going for it, that definitely does make a difference.
0: Still, we're comparing, and I say this as someone who has a large contingent of family that was, you know, grew up in Louisiana and are, you know, dyed in the wool LSU fans. We're talking about comparing Louisiana to Mississippi here, Lane. Like, yeah. I get what you're saying about Oxford, Mississippi. And I get that certainly when you're talking to recruits' parents, you probably have to go out of your way to explain, hey, I get it, Mississippi. But Oxford isn't like the rest of the state, you know? And I get that could be maybe an obstacle in some ways, but let's not pretend like Baton Rouge is, honestly, when you get off a campus, that much different than Oxford. I mean, we're still talking about Deep South.
1: 1,000%. And with all due respect, Chris, with all due respect to Norman, Oklahoma, it's not like when Lincoln Riley went from OU to LA to coach USC, right? Like, it's not one of those. Yes, exactly.
0: That's next level culture. Yeah, exactly.
1: Yes, big time.
0: We'll get back into the NBA, specifically the offseason. Of course, a massive Game 7 tonight. Joe Lorenzi of The Athletic will join us in the final hour of the show. But coming up next, the international slate, maybe not that appealing. The holiday slate, very good. How did the NFL arrange those?
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0: 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Before 3 Eastern, noon Pacific, we will preview Spurs, Thunder, SGA are going to be officially announced as NBA MVP. Shams Charania reporting right before the show started this morning. And in 20 minutes, the most painful sports cities, as one town in particular. It's not one town. I don't want to blow the tease, though. And one set of fans in particular have been in a way, and it only got worse this week. We'll dive into week one of the NFL schedule 1 hour from now as well. But as for the schedule reveal, the international games happened throughout the week, right, PJ? So we knew the Melbourne-Australia game, for example, was going to be week one between the Niners and the Rams for a while now. We found out the competitors for the Rio game. found out it was going to be the Ravens playing the Cowboys, the London games, Paris, Madrid, Munich, Mexico City. I will say this, I know they go out of their way to try and make the international games a fun event, and it's all about the NFL becoming more global. This might be the most underwhelming slate of international games we've had to date, and this is part of the problem where as you expand the international slate, and we know Roger Goodell desperately wants to have 16 international games at some point with everybody going overseas at least once a year, part of the problem is you're going to end up with some duds sometimes. And the Steelers have a really strong international fan base, but Steelers, Saints in Paris, I don't know if that one's lighting anybody up. Bengals, Falcons, Week 9 in Madrid, Spain, I don't know. There's a couple of these that just really don't hit in particular for me, and I thought the international slate pretty underwhelming.
1: Yeah, you know, I thought it was okay. There's certainly some duds in there. I wonder with the last few years, now that we've seen so many of these international games, that, Chris, it's usually just bad football. Like, can you ever remember there being an instant classic with an international game, you know? No. And I think that's the point. So with how great the holiday slate is with Thanksgiving and Christmas this year, we talked about the Monday night slate feels as good as it's been in a while. I think the Thursday night slate feels as good as it's been, maybe since they've started doing that. Sunday night's always going to be good. This is where they kind of saw their opportunity to maybe have some strong games, especially early in the season. I mean, look, Niners-Rams is big-time matchup. Ravens-Cowboys should be really good. And then now that the Jaguars are a good team, I mean, their game against the Eagles and Texans should both be solid too. But with how good the Eagles and the Texans defenses are, and those games being played in London, even though the Jags are used to making that trip, those games are probably going to be ugly. The Rams and the Niners, even though on paper that game should be awesome, playing on a cricket ground, what's the footing going to look like? And then they went to Brazil a couple years ago when the Eagles were out there, and all they complained about was how bad the footing was. So please, yeah. Lamar, I hope Lamar doesn't even play in that game, if I'm being honest. Like, protect your ACLs, please. We don't need any of that. I joke kiddingly, of course, a little bit. But yeah, that's not great. So I think, you know, some of these matchups are good, some aren't. But I think that's the biggest issue, Chris, we have with these international matchups, even in years past, where on paper you're like, man, that should be a really good game. It ends up being like a 17-14 final because these international games just more often than not are defensive struggles.
0: The other thing, too, that happens is, and you see this with multiple teams this year, it used to be a guarantee that you would get a bye coming off the international game, mm-hmm. just because of the trip back home and everything that goes into it. And that's not a guarantee anymore. I think the Commanders, who we talked with Ben Standig about an hour and a half ago or so, they have a couple of games following their trip to London to play the Colts before they get their bye. I know, for instance, the Steelers, they don't get a bye off of their international game against the Saints. And I'm sure there are others that don't necessarily have that bye right off the international trip. And it has a trickle-down effect. It does. I'm sorry. You know, a team does all that travel, whether it's an East Coast team traveling out west to play the Niners or the Rams or whoever, and then coming back east, you know, the amount of travel for some of these teams and the fact that you don't get a bye immediately off of a long travel week impacts the play probably just as much as a bad surface in Rio or having to, you know, spend 2 weeks overseas or out of town, whatever it may be. And it does. It impacts the quality of the game.
1: I'm very interested to see how the Niners and Rams respond after that Australia trip. Yes, it's week one. Yeah. They'll have the long layoff. They'll get out there early. They'll get acclimated to the time change and those sorts of things. But Chris, that game's going to wrap up. I mean, they're not going to get back to California, both of them, until probably like Saturday morning their time, or maybe late Friday night. And then you're going to be watching all this film on the plane. And I think their body clock's going to be off for a couple days. So they could be sluggish going into their week two matchups, even though they're making it week one and they'll have the extra week or the extra couple.
2: I hated dating apps. I was on it the way people eat salad after a weekend of pizza. Responsible, slightly resentful.
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0: Being competitive at that point, and you've got a team that hosted the AFC Championship game last year. That should be a solid matchup as well. And then you talked earlier about Christmas being stacked too.
1: It's ridiculous. That Thanksgiving slate, we talked about it before the show. Usually there's a game where take a little bit of a nap, you know, maybe a couple quarters or so, or a little dud. You have some family dinner. I don't know if that's going to be the case, especially those final two games. I mean, Eagles, Cowboys, and Chiefs, Bills are going to be really, really good. So that'll be fantastic. And I love that they're doing this. I've never understood, especially before they took over Christmas, why they just didn't decide to completely dominate Thanksgiving in terms of matchups. They know everybody's going to tune in and watch the games, but you could also have people, you know, keeping the TV on in the background, but not really tuning in. These three games, people are going to be locked in. You're going to have people eating dinner on the couches and bring it over the TV trays to watch the games.
0: Yeah.
1: So it's going to be a lot of fun. And again, Chris, these are going to be big matchups. You're talking about two divisional games on Thanksgiving Day that could determine who wins those. Chiefs and Bills, if the Chiefs are healthy and back to playing like the Chiefs, could be talking about who's playing for the one or two seed in the AFC. And, you know, same thing with that Packers-Rams game on Thanksgiving Eve, battling for playoff positioning as well. So just massive matchups. And the fact that these games are either in division or in conference just make them that much bigger.
0: What's your family's policy? What's the Glasser family policy on Thanksgiving, PJ, on having to sit at the table for Thanksgiving dinner? I've gone through different variations of this. Like growing up, we had a big family Thanksgiving. My aunt and uncle didn't really care if the TV was kind of on in the background of the living room. And I almost wanted to stay at the kiddie table so I could continue to watch games, whereas the adults had to sit in the dining room. Now we're at a point where our Thanksgiving is a little more informal. My sister-in-law and her husband, you know, people will grab a paper plate and go sit down in front of the TV while they eat. What's the Glasser family policy on Thanksgiving dinner with football being played?
1: So our dining room is connected to the living room. So there's not like a door. There's not any barrier kind of in between the two. So we bring out the long table and whoever wants to watch the game sits on the side of the table where you can still be a part of dinner, but you could also watch the game in the background while everybody else is on the other side of the table. So it's nice when we're at home and when we can do that. For the most part, though, when we go to other people's houses, all of my relatives or whatever it may be, usually you can watch the game and eat as well. So I'm fortunate where for the most part, anywhere I go, I have a setup where I can watch the game or eat. I would think, though, at the rare occurrence where I would have to choose of like, where's the time where I would probably have to eat and not be able to watch the game. I mean, like most people, it'd probably be right at the end of Bears Lions and right in the beginning of Dallas and Philly, right in kind of that type of window there.
0: Yeah, second half of the first game, first half of the second game is where you want to fit Thanksgiving dinner in somewhere, if you can. But yeah, it's you got to be in a place where they're cool with it. I mean, I have some, you know, empathy and some sympathy for those that are in spots. Like, I just think back to my dad's parents, my grandparents before they passed. Even though my grandfather was an enormous Dallas Cowboys fan, if somebody had tried to watch the game during Thanksgiving dinner, he would have kicked you out of the dining room and made you sit outside without any food until everyone else was done eating. That's the kind of thing he would have done. Didn't matter if it was the Cowboys.
1: Oh, it's brutal. Chris, I think you've probably come to appreciate this too. I love using the excuse, it's my job. You know, somebody gets mad at me, like I'm trying to watch the game, stream it at the table. I got to watch these games. There's no way I can't be unprepared talking about the Thanksgiving games and doing this job. You can't do it. So that also does help. I have to say, getting into this career and doing this job, I didn't think that would be like a plausible excuse, but you actually realize like a lot of people buy it because there is a lot of truth to it. So I always love using that. And Thanksgiving is really one of those top tier times when you truly can use that.
0: So it has actually worked in my favor in an odd way where my wife gets tired of me dominating the living room television with sports all the time, that she has let me install multiple TVs in the basement now to where when she gets fed up and she wants to watch her, you know, Real Housewives or Mormon Wives or Kardashians or whatever she's into, she will just tell me, just go to the basement. You have all the TVs you could possibly want down there. And I will. I'll go down to the basement, sit on the big leather sectional, recline back just a little bit. I got one thing on this screen, one thing on this screen, and I got another TV, which she jokingly calls my girlfriend, that is on wheels that I will pull out from the laundry room and take out to the back patio sometimes or use it as a third screen. And she's okay with it because it's quote unquote work. And I get away with it.
1: It's the best. It truly is the best. The struggle is real though. I mean, it is true. Because you do kind of feel bad when like you're hogging the TV like that long, you know, and you're like, oh, should I change the channel? Does maybe she want to watch something? Those kinds of things. But that's good compromising right there, Chris. And again, I'm glad you get to use that as a excuse to kind of go down and watch whatever you want.
0: And it's not like she's going to put something good on, right? Like, how many Mormon Wives or Desperate Housewives or whatever it's called, Real Housewives, can you watch? It's all the same, right? You're not missing anything. It's on Hulu. Go upstairs, go watch it, I'm the man. I get the living room, damn it, until I slink off to the basement. There is greater pain than just trying to find a place to watch a game on Thanksgiving. What if all of your teams are just stuck in a rut and not just bad, almost worse than bad, can sometimes be getting that close and not getting over the hump? One group of fans is in that spot in particular geographically. And we'll tell you who they are, and we will draft the most painful sports cities right now. Oh, yeah, good old-fashioned BetMGM Game Day Draft. Coming up next right here on Westwood One Sports.
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7: The two best teams, the two best players, the matchup we've waited for all season. 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Can San Antonio take down the defending champs? We break it all down on the road to the finals. Westwood One Sports.
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11: 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Well, guess what? I did, and you do too. 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
1: Had a feeling this might happen, but you got people moving to within shouting distance of Alex Smalley at the top of the PGA Championship leaderboard as his final round is just underway. He's now got, I think, a full six or seven guys within two strokes of that six under lead, PJ, out at Aronimink as we are nearing the, not nearing the end of the final round, but we are well towards the end of the final round. Justin Thomas, Ludvig Åberg, Aaron Rye, John Rahm, all within a stroke. Then you got a group at four under, Cam Smith, Joaquin Neiman, Rory McIlroy. So we'll keep an eye on that as we progress towards the finish of the final round of the PGA Championship. Coming up in about a half hour, Joel Lorenzi, who covers the NBA for The Athletic, will join us to preview what's left of the NBA playoffs. We'll find out what he thinks about Game 7 tonight in Detroit between the Cavs and the Pistons, and also look ahead to the Western Conference Finals, which start tomorrow in OKC. That's where Joel is. Somebody set off an alarm. Paul Skeens has given up multiple runs to the Phillies, so Pirates trying to avoid being swept by the Phils in Pittsburgh. The sound of the bat hitting the baseball, also the sound of a reward being dropped into your account at BetMGM. You can take a swing each day in our free-to-play game, and if you get a hit, you'll score a reward depending on whether your hit was a single, double, triple, or homer. 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This is what we expected, this is what we wanted, and this is what we're getting. Spurs, Thunder, and one that feels like it will be the first chapter of many meetings between these two in this situation over the next half decade or so, at least.
2: Yeah, Chris, it certainly feels like the Western Conference Final in the NBA was how a bunch of us felt about the NFC Championship game in the NFL this past year, where winner Rams Seahawks win the Super Bowl, and it kind of feels like the winner of Spurs Thunder. Now, if the Spurs go up against the Knicks, I certainly think that's a more interesting series. I would not like the Knicks against the Thunder. I think there is a chance that they could beat the Spurs. But like you said, this is what we wanted to see. San Antonio beat them four or five times in the regular season, and they might have the best player on the floor. I know SGA just won back-to-back MVPs, but Wemby is pretty good. What I think helps the San Antonio team, Chris, as well, going into this series against the Thunder, they've experienced a little adversity so far this postseason. You know, you're down against the Blazers, or the series is tied against Portland 1-1. Wemby's out game three. You're down by double digits going into the second half. You rally to win that game, take control of the series. You lose game one at home against Minnesota. That series tied 2-2. You blow them out in games five and game six. So the Spurs have responded. They weren't looking ahead to the series against OKC, and now they finally get the Thunder. I think probably the bet for me, Chris, in this game or in this series is the way that I would bet, instead of laying like minus 260 with the Thunder, or instead of taking the Spurs at plus 210, I think the Thunder are going to win this series. So I would either take the winner of game one and parlay that with the Thunder to win the series. So if you like OKC to win game one and win the series, they're minus 140 if you take that bet. Whereas the Spurs to win game one and the Thunder to win the series are plus 500. I think that's the way that I would go about it. I think it feels like Thunder in six to me. Competitive series, really good basketball, two great defensive teams, but I do like OKC to pull it out.
1: Yeah, I'm very curious. I mentioned this before you hopped on this morning, PJ. I'm very curious amongst these teams who pulled off sweeps to get to the conference finals. And that's applicable to both the Carolina Hurricanes in the Stanley Cup playoffs, as well as the Knicks and the Thunder in the NBA. You know, how much rust is there that needs to be worked through, and how long does it take to work through that rust? The Thunder are stacked. They're the most talented and deep team in the NBA, but it's still going to take, I would think, at least a few trips up and down the floor to shake off some of that rust. You've got a Spurs team that comes off pretty competitive series against the Timberwolves for finishing them off in six. does that help the Spurs? And if they win game one, but yet the Thunder find themselves to win the series, that's a great bet. I actually love that. Parlaying Spurs to win game one, but Thunder to win the series. We'll talk to Joel Lorenzi to preview that series live from OKC in about 25 minutes. NFL week one schedule looks good. We break it down next.
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1: 20 minutes from now, we talk not just Game 7 tonight in Detroit between the Pistons and the Cavs, not just the Western Conference Finals getting started tomorrow in OKC between the Spurs and the Thunder, but also what should be a very interesting offseason in the NBA. We'll talk about all of it with Joel Lorenzi of The Athletic, who covers the entire association and has just landed in Oklahoma City to cover that series for The Athletic. We'll keep you up to date in the final hour of the show here as well on what's happening at Aronimink and the final round of the PGA Championship alongside PJ Glasser. I'm Chris Mack here.
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6: I don't think they can continue this. I feel like I've been saying that the last 3 weeks, though, and they just keep winning games. The Cardinals are being cardinally, as you like to say, Chris. So, yeah, man, the Phillies, it's been unbelievable last couple weeks for them.
1: I feel like, have you watched Breaking Bad, PJ?
6: It's so funny you say that. I'm actually rewatching it right now. I watched it in college. Been 10 years. I got about 10 episodes left. So I just watched a really good episode, man. That show is so good. Oh, man. So good.
1: Every episode is good. But I am, every time I see the Cardinals, especially in a year where people talk about, oh, they're going to take a step out, oh, they're going to finish last, et cetera. I am Jesse Pinkman screaming at the ceiling, he can't keep getting away with this. That's how I feel about the St. Louis Cardinals constantly. Yep. Since I was a child, I've felt that way about the bleeping Cardinals since they were NL East rivals with my Pirates, since they've dominated them for the last quarter century in the NL Central. I am Jesse Pinkman. It can't keep getting away with this, but they are. Back to Aronimink real quick before we dive into the week one NFL schedule, because I think it's a good one. John Rahm has birdied each of the first two holes and is now co-leader with Alex Smalley at 6-under. We'll keep you up to date on that throughout the final hour of the show, as I mentioned. But the week one schedule, PJ, you know, we've talked about the international slate, the holiday games, some of our biggest takeaways about where games landed on the schedule. The week one schedule is actually really good. There's only one game that has more than a touchdown spread on it. You mentioned it earlier when we were talking about survivor options in week one. The Cardinals, I think, are 10.5-point dogs to the Chargers in week one. But there are a lot of really good games. Obviously, the opener between the Patriots and the Seahawks is interesting for a multitude of reasons. The Australia game between the Niners and Rams, a division rivalry game. Bears, Panthers, a couple of playoff teams from last year. Say what you will about the Panthers and Bryce Young. Browns, Jags. I think, you know, do the Jags, is 7.5-point favorites in that game. Do they look like the Jags should look, which is get off to a fast start, a hot start against a Browns team that shouldn't be much of anything this year? Bucks, Bengals, Ravens, Colts, Falcons, Steelers, Bills, Texans, Jets, Titans. Okay, whatever. You got to have a clunker in there somewhere, I guess. But Saints, Lions, we already mentioned Cardinals, Chargers, Dolphins, Raiders. Okay, that's maybe a clunker as well, but interesting for different reasons. Commanders, Eagles, Packers, Vikings, Cowboys, Giants, Broncos, Chiefs. This is a really strong week one slate, PJ. Aside from that survivor play that you mentioned with the Chargers over the Cardinals, where do your eyes go first?
6: You know, I actually think the Bears-Panthers game is super intriguing because of how great Carolina was at home last year as an underdog. They were terrific. They beat a number of teams as big dogs, and they nearly upset the Rams in the playoffs. Bryce Young, for whatever reason, when he plays at Bank of America Stadium, he's great. Goes on the road, he's terrible. He's kind of like the Cleveland Cavs of the postseason is Bryce Young. And the Bears, after a terrific year last year, what they look like in week one, very intrigued by that. Also, the Washington-Philly game, Chris, I think is an interesting one because the Commanders always play the Eagles tough in one game every year. And they usually upset them in one game every year. And maybe in week one, Daniel's back, new offensive coordinator and David Blaus. We were talking about Ben Standig, a lot of unpredictability. I think Washington at Philly is an interesting game as well. So those two, I think are very sneaky. And I could see myself betting both of the dogs in those games.
1: Yeah, Bills-Texans is fascinating to me because it feels like since Bobby Slowick left Houston, C.J. Stroud, his growth curve, which was exponential at first, has completely flattened. And now we're left wondering, is he actually going to be the dude that we thought he was capable of being when he came out? His rookie year was phenomenal, and it's kind of stalled out since then. And you get a home game against a team in the Bills that still has a bunch to prove, that a rookie head coach, right? Joe Brady, not a rookie to Buffalo, knows everybody there, knows the system, obviously, being the OC, but now he's in charge of the whole thing. And that one to me is fascinating. I also think Bucks-Bengals is low-key a really interesting game. Baker Mayfield, familiar with playing in Cincinnati from his years with the Browns. The Bucks, though, coming off a disappointing end to the season last year. And the Bengals, for their sake and their fans' sake, hopefully healthy. See if Joe Burrow can get through camp in the first few snaps of this game unscathed. They've done as much work as they've tried to do with the offensive line over the last couple of off seasons. Some work on the defensive side of the ball. This offseason.
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6: Very intriguing game. to kick off the season. And then just, you know, being a sicko, Chris, like, this is the only game all year that the Raiders are going to be a favorite. How do they handle being a 3-point favorite against Miami? I think is awesome. And Tennessee, same thing, 3-point favorite against the Jets. I kind of have a feeling I'm going to be taking the Jets in week one. I don't know about
1: really?
6: You. I haven't heard anybody make the case for the Jets so far. All I hear is how people high are, how high there are in Tennessee, solid revenge game. They're at home. And I get it. I understand all these points. I like Tennessee a lot too. I think they got a, maybe a shot, an outside shot to win that division. We get a couple games like this every year on the NFL slate where it just feels like everybody's on the same side and everybody's reasoning is the same side. And I caution people, a mistake that I've made in the past, week one, you got to treat it as its own separate thing. A lot of times, Chris, people like to bet teams in week one that they project to be good for the season. And that's right. Not necessarily the case. You know, did we not see the Raiders beat the Patriots last year and then wind up with the number one pick? You know what I mean? Happens all the time. So many people think that, oh, because this team's going to be bad or this team's going to be good, I got to bet them or fade them in week one. And I think a lot of people are doing that in that Jets-Titans game. So New York with that defense and, you know, Geno Smith, again, he won week one last year. Maybe he can pull a rabbit out of his hat and do it again. I have a feeling I'm in no rush to bet it because I think a lot of money is going to come in on Tennessee. They could close 3.5, 4-point dog, but feels like of all the games on the board, that is the one the most consistently where I feel like a lot of people, they love the Titans and they also love Dallas against the Giants laying 2.5.
1: So I understand your logic and your reasoning, and I think that's a really good point to throw out there. Hey, don't let your feelings about a season as a whole affect how you're going to bet a game in week one of the season in particular. But I just look at the Jets, and I see another year of just a mess and a coach fighting for his life. And sometimes that's a good thing, right? Like, it helps a guy focus and get everything together and everybody pulling in the same direction. I look at the Titans and I do see, yes, a team that I believe in this year could be on the edge of the playoff, the fringe of the playoff discussion. I think we're going to see leaps and bounds by Cam Ward anyway. You know, if you watched him in the second half of last year, you saw that at times. So I would actually, as long as it stays within 3, it's 2.5 right now, I would still stand firmly on the Titans winning week one at home against the Jets. The one I would caution people to keep an eye out for all the same reasons you just mentioned about the Titans and Jets in week one, the Saints and Lions is still within 7 points. Well, I shouldn't say still. It's mid-May. But it comes out at 6.5. And there's been a lot of people talking up the Saints, right? Like, there's a lot of people that like what they saw from Tyler Shuck, similar to what we saw from Cam Ward in the second half of last year. They're going, oh, keep an eye out for the Saints. The Saints could be sneaky. If you can get that inside 7, and I think there are still some 6.5s out there as other places have posted it at 7, I would take the Lions laying 6.5 because I think the Lions, after a rough year last year, bounce back. They get a home opener, and I think they just smash the Saints in week one and remind all of us that even though Tyler Shuck may have improved down the stretch last year, the Saints are still the Saints and the Lions are still the Lions. And so I would bet that one, and I would say be careful what everyone's saying about the Saints coming into this year and using that as a reason to believe that they keep it close with the Lions in week one.
6: It's a good one. That's a good one. I do think that New Orleans is going to be a popular pick, especially at that +7. I'm probably staying away from that game. Also, the Falcons going up against your Steelers in week one. Can we get a sports book to set a team total turnovers for Atlanta in that game? Because I just want to bet the over. I mean, Michael Penix walking into that stadium with the Steeler voodoo turnover magic. I know Tomlin's not on the sideline anymore, and maybe that has something to do with it. That just feels like Penix having 3 fumbles, 2 interceptions. They're going to move the ball up and down the field, and then it's just going to be a disaster. I just feel like I know exactly how that game is going to go. You got the perfect quarterback on the road in Pittsburgh. So I would love it if we could get like turnover props in that game, because I'm all ready to bet the overs on Atlanta in that game.
1: Set an alert, PJ. Keep checking back. Make sure you snag that as soon as it gets posted.
6: I'm ready.
1: I'll be curious to see if it is Penix. Like, is there a back and forth between Penix and Tua? Does one of them, you know, does Penix get dinged up in camp or the preseason? If so, how quick are they to go to Tua? I think that could just be a very messy situation at quarterback for Atlanta this year. And the Steelers defense, as old as it has gotten, is not one that you still want to go into, like you said, on the road. Not quite sure about the quarterback. It could get messy for whoever the quarterback is, whether it's Penix or Tua. But the week one slate, I'll say they avoided a lot of clunkers, and even the ones that would be considered clunkers, I think could be interesting clunkers. Like you said, Dolphins, Raiders, even Saints, Lions. And what was the other one that we mentioned?
6: Arizona, Chargers.
1: Oh,
6: maybe Carson Beck just goes, maybe he just goes nuts, right? Maybe he comes out in week one and we're like, oh, wow. Maybe Jesse Minter's gone, right? New defense. Maybe they're still figuring some things out and he just goes crazy.
1: I'm a Beck believer and I don't even know if I can get there on that one, PJ, but I appreciate the optimism. Coming up, we will dive back into game 7 tonight in Detroit between the Cavs and the Pistons. Game 1 tomorrow in the Western Conference Finals between the Spurs and the Thunder, conveniently enough, where Joel Lorenzi of The Athletic has just landed in Oklahoma City. We'll talk to him about that Thunder-Spurs series, game 7 tonight. And of course, everything to look for in the NBA offseason once it really gets going. That's next right here on BetMGM Game Day on Westwood One Sports.
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0: okay, from what Joel had to say, like, I don't want to say tonight's game doesn't matter. It's a game seven. It's enormous. Somebody's going to the Eastern Conference Finals. But, like, there's not a lot of belief around the league that whoever wins tonight is going to have much of a shot against the Knicks.
1: No, there is not, which is why I kind of think maybe one of those teams could steal a game in New York. Well, if it's Cleveland, they're going to be on the road. They could steal a game in New York, or if it ends up being Detroit, they could go up 2-0 in that series. At the end of the day, we have to remember it's the Knicks. You know, it's the Knicks, Chris. Mm-hmm. They're not going to make it easy. And maybe they just get blown.
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6: On Cavs plus 4.5. And there's no way it would be wise to lay points in this series with Detroit. Doesn't mean that Detroit's not going to win by more than 4.5. Just means that you shouldn't trust it in any way. And if you value your finances, if you value your mentals, and as Marshawn Lynch once said very philosophically, you stay away from this game. It's a stay away. We're not touching it. You can have it. We are taking the Montreal Canadiens to win games.

0: It seems Aaron Rye has it in the bag. He just hit a monster birdie putt on 17. He's at 9 under. He's 4 shots better than the rest of the field. Make it 3 because John Rahm on 17, or on 16, just birdied. So he has a 3-shot advantage. Back 9. Major championship. Feel free to send us in some of your suggestions. Jim Nance's final call, what it's going to be. 310-840-4910 if you want in. West Coast writing in. It's the Rye of the Tiger. Aaron Rye, PGA champion. 310-840-4910. Here's how that putt sounded, courtesy of our friends at Westwood One Sports, our teammates, and SiriusXM.
1: Where Aaron Rye has just hit a beautiful birdie putt on 17, and he drains it from 50 feet. Aaron Rye is unstoppable at Aronimink. He is 9 under par.
2: Aaron Rye from long range. That's his superpower. 50-foot putts. Listen to this.
0: How about it? Long birdie putt hit. Aaron Rye is

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1: Phone number is always 310-840-4910. You can jump in. Talking Cavs and Pistons. And this game, the loser of this game has got a lot to think about in the offseason. But I think it affects one team.

0: and Kenny Atkinson. We've fired JB Bickerstaff. We traded away another piece. I don't know if the Cavaliers are just going to tweak things, or are they going to make big moves here in the offseason? Now, I'm talking like Giannis-sized moves, LeBron-sized moves. Because you look at this squad right now, James Harden's 36 years old. Donovan Mitchell, 29, going to turn 30. Still in a prime, still a great player. You got to like Evan Mobley. But this group of guys, the Jared Allens, the Donovan Mitchells, the Evan Mobleys, it feels like they've been trying, and they just can't get over the hump. Meanwhile, you know Boston's going to be back next year. Detroit's going to tweak some things. The Knicks look like they're a team that everybody's going to have to contend with for the next couple of years because of how good Jalen Brunson is and Karl-Anthony Towns and OG Anunoby and those guys. Is Cleveland going to get better if they stay the same? To me, it feels like Cleveland is going to have to make some moves, some changes, if they lose this one tonight. Because they made the move for Harden. They said, screw what everybody and their brother knows about James Harden in the playoffs. Forget about that. We're going to go get him. And if they lose in this series, again, you'd be losing to the number one seed. It does not, there's no shame in losing to the number one seed, especially when game seven is in their building. But it does feel like this. There's a lot more riding on the Cleveland Cavaliers in the next 2 or 3 years in Cleveland, as opposed to Detroit. Ben Strober is our producer, big NBA guy, covers the Washington Wizards, had a really good weekend last weekend when his team won the NBA draft lottery. Ben, bigger tonight for the next 2 to 3 to 5 years, Detroit or Cleveland?
1: I think it's bigger for Cleveland because they've kind of muddled around with this core that they've built over the last couple of seasons, and to the point that you've made, like, this isn't the end of the window here for Detroit. Like, I think they still have a very, very bright future ahead of them with Cade and some of the other young pieces they have. It kind of feels like if they can't get over the hump, and I'm talking about Cleveland right here, then they might make some pretty dramatic changes this offseason.
0: I got to wonder if Kenny Atkinson's job is safe. I would assume it's only 1 year, but you have to think, man, he was brought in to replace J.B. Bickerstaff. And if J.B. Bickerstaff beats Kenny Atkinson in this season or in this series, I mean, I'm not sure that solves a lot of Cleveland's problems because I don't know who you go out there and get. I think once Steve Kerr signed with the Golden State Warriors for 2 more years, I think that kind of squashed for everybody the idea of, you know, can we get Kerr to come here? Can we get Kerr to go here? He was either going to go to TV or Golden State. I always felt that way. But I just feel like when I'm watching this Cleveland Cavaliers team, exactly what you said, Ben, this core, they've been kind of playing with it. It's been good. It hasn't been great. You did think that Mitchell and the talent of James Harden was going to propel this team to get to an NBA Finals, and it still might. Like, I'm not condemning the Cavaliers. Cleveland has already won in Detroit this series. 310-840-4910. Who's this bigger for tonight? Game 7, Cavs and Pistons. I'm going to go with Detroit winning, and I think that means some big changes could be coming to Cleveland. And like I said, when I mean big changes, I'm talking about Giannis and Antetokounmpo-sized changes. And the one piece that they have, that Cleveland has, that might be attractive to the Milwaukee Bucks would be Evan Mobley. Now you're going to have to move other stuff. You're going to have to move other pieces. You're going to have to make salaries match because of the massive contract for Giannis. You're going to have to include some draft picks. I don't know what Cleveland's draft picks look like for the next 5 years, but you know Milwaukee is going to want young players and probably at least 3 ones, maybe 2 ones and Mobley, something like that. Like, it's going to have to happen. What's James Harden's contract? How long has he signed with the Cavs? Or I don't even know what his contract is at this point. I'm not sure. But if you could see like a Donovan Mitchell, James Harden, Giannis, big three, that might not be a bad big three over there in Cleveland. The question is, can they come up with a package
1: option
0: that would get Giannis into a Cavs uniform. He's got a player option, James Harden does. Ben, is that what you said?
1: Yes, he has a player option for next season, it looks like.
0: And how much is that player option?
1: $42 million.
0: Yeah, he's not. How much, 42?
1: Yeah.
0: He's got to take that. I mean, do you think there's another team that would sign 36-year-old James Harden and give him more than $42 million? I mean, maybe he gets a two-year or a three-year deal worth $100 million or whatever, and it's all guaranteed, or $112 million or whatever it is. But $42 million for James Harden.
1: There's some stupid teams out there.
0: For 37-year-old James Harden, that's what he'll be next year. He's got to take that. There are some dumb teams. You're not wrong about that. But if someone is out there thinking, you know what I need? I need a really good regular season point guard who can shoot threes. And like I said, tonight, it's going to be the legacy game. We're going to find out just what James Harden is made of when he gets on the floor tonight and Detroit plays against Cleveland. That's going to be epic. It's going to be epic. Art?
2: Mike?
0: What's up?
2: I have a thought on this.
0: You, Art Martinez, our board operator in Los Angeles. What is your thought on this?
2: I'm a Laker fan.
0: Okay.
2: I am a Laker fan.
0: Oh, boy.
2: All right. LeBron is gone after this. He's going back to Cleveland.
0: No, he's not.
2: That's what we're hearing here in Los Angeles.
0: He's not.
2: He's going back to Cleveland.
0: No, I don't understand you people in Los Angeles. I know we're on 97.1, the newest Westwood One, or the Westwood One sports affiliate over there in L.A. I don't get you L.A. people. Have you watched LeBron play this year? Have you seen what he is the only reason that they got out of that first round against Houston. LeBron James is playing at an all-star level at 41 years old. You people, I don't. You want to bank on Luka and Reeves? Is that what you people want to do over there in Los Angeles?
2: Oh, yeah.
0: I've never seen a fan base turn on a guy. Never accept LeBron James. Never. Lakers fans have never accepted LeBron James. Also, I think the Cavs only have like $6 million worth of cap space next year. LeBron's not going anywhere for $6 million. He's going to take the two-year, $80 million deal from L.A., and you're going to have him again next year, and they're going to run it back, and hopefully Luka can be healthy, and they'll get rid of DeAndre Ayton, and they'll hopefully find somebody to play defense. And I know Giannis might not be a bad option, but I don't think they have the pieces. We got a lot to talk about. We got a lot to get into. Straight ahead, though, we're going back to the National Football League. We're talking Titans football. What does year two look like for Cam Ward? That's next here on Westwood One Sports.
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7: 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I don't need this. Well, guess what? I did, and you do too. 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
12: 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It's reported that the Treasury shows about $6 trillion in assets and over $47 trillion in liabilities. 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